You've been listening to the Allegro Molto from the String Quartet No. 8 by Dmitri Shostakovich. War Music by Paul Phillips was originally a theatrical production with music based on Christopher Logue's retelling of the Iliad. For this performance, the music has been rescored for chamber orchestra. In its Indiana premiere, here is War Music with Catherine Jennings, soprano, and Kyle Farrell, baritone.

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1: 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Teenager Richard Strauss impressed conductor Hans von Bülow with a one-movement wind serenade and was asked to write a larger-scale work for the same combination of 13 instruments. The suite in B-flat for winds also became the young man's first opportunity to conduct at the premier performance, thus launching a dual career as a composer and conductor. Here now is Strauss's suite in B-flat for winds and the Indianapolis Chamber Orchestra.

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0: Eugène Pucel, A Young Girl, a popular French tune performed by Ensemble Clément Jeannequin and Trio Musica Humana in a setting by Eustache Ducarrois.
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0: Christopher Jackson led the Studio de Musique Ancienne de Montréal on Prose du Sacre Famille, Prose for the Holy Family, by Charles Amador Martin, followed by Nicolas Lebegue's setting of the Regina Caeli antiphon Queen of Heaven, performed by soprano Wanda Prosichin and organist Régin Poirier of the same ensemble. 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I'm Angela Mariani.
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0: Welcome back. We left off our sonic exploration of New France among the Jesuit musicians of 17th century Quebec City. We'll turn now to another musical artifact of their religious assimilation campaigns. Priest Pierre-Joseph Aubery worked at the mission of Saint-François de Sales, the site of the current Abenaki First Nations Reserve of Odonic. Since 1668, a special dispensation for eastern New France had permitted the celebration of the liturgy in indigenous vernaculars. Sometime after 1700, Aubery adapted a variety of sacred music for Abenaki language services. Here is his translation of O Quam Suavis.

The Récit de la Beauté, Recitative of Beauty, from Act One of Jean-Baptiste Lully's 1664 comedy ballet, Le Mariage Forcé, The Forced Marriage. Soprano Marie Magistri with Tanya Laperriere and Marie Nadeau-Tremblay, violins. Marie-Laurence Primor, viol, and Sylvain Bergeron, archlute. Next, we'll hear from Elisabeth Claude Jacquet de la Guerre.

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0: Hello, welcome to Newsday on the BBC World Service with Anne Soy in Nairobi and Rob Young in London.
1: Amnesty International says at least seven Ethiopians have been executed in Saudi Arabia so far this year. We'll hear from some of their relatives.
0: And we'll go to Spain to get an update on the deadly wildfires there.
1: And we will go on a cake picnic.

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1: Put more people in prison, you could end up with an increasingly kind of restive population.
2: The answer, he says, was to take harsher steps to control prisoners. Supermax prisons, the use of solitary confinement, and the creation of that grievance system that Lossier says was designed to make it hard for someone to complain or to take a grievance to court. In May, the investigative arm of Congress reported that most prisoners say they're afraid to report even a serious sexual assault because they fear prison staff will retaliate against them for complaining. Joseph Shapiro, NPR News.

0: soccer tournament. France plays Spain in the first semi-final match tomorrow, followed by Argentina against England on Wednesday in the other. The final is Sunday in East Rutherford, New Jersey. I'm Dave Mattingly, NPR News in Washington.
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1: Bangkok's governor said many of the victims have yet to be identified. He added that authorities will also be looking at whether the fire exits at the pub may have been obstructed. 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
3: Old electric vehicle batteries need to be recycled. If they aren't, they become hazardous waste. 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
6: Live from NPR News in Washington, I'm Dave Mattingly. Oil prices are higher today following the latest U.S. attacks against Iran. U.S. Central Command says American forces hit about 140 Iranian targets on Saturday and dozens more yesterday. They included coastal radar sites, missile and drone capabilities, and small boats. It followed more Iranian attacks on commercial shipping in the Strait of Hormuz. NPR's Hadil Alshalchi reports on market reaction.
7: The price of the benchmark global oil jumped more than 4% after markets opened. That brought the barrel to $79, a 9% spike from its price before the U.S.-Israeli war with Iran started in February. Roughly 20% of the world's oil supply passed through the key international waterway. Kepler, a data and analytics company that tracks global commodity and shipping markets, said that crossings through the Strait of Hormuz dropped to 22 ships last week, an almost 85% drop from the pre-war traffic. The status of the ceasefire talks is unknown. They were supposed to continue after the funeral of Ayatollah Ali Khamenei, which ended last week. Hadil Alshalchi, NPR News, Istanbul.
6: A tear in the aorta appears to be what killed Republican Senator Lindsey Graham. That's according to a preliminary report from a medical examiner. Graham died over the weekend at the age of 71. This is NPR News from Washington.
5: With local and statewide news, I'm Barb Anguiano. Indianapolis City County Council President Maggie Lewis says she will introduce a moratorium on approvals for new data centers in Marion County. Farah Anderson reports.
8: Council President Maggie Lewis says she'll introduce the amendment when the Metropolitan and Economic Development Committee considers new zoning rules for data centers. The proposal would temporarily pause approvals for new projects while the city revises its regulations. The announcement follows months of protests at city meetings and calls from residents to halt approvals until stricter rules are in place. Across Indiana, at least 17 counties have adopted temporary moratoriums on data centers. I'm Farah Anderson in Indianapolis.
5: A list of candidates for a vacant seat on the Indiana Utility Regulatory Commission has been narrowed down to 12 names by a committee. The seat was left vacant when a commissioner resigned after voting to approve a rate hike for Central Indiana Electric Utility, AES Indiana. A committee will interview the 12 remaining candidates next week and then will choose three finalists to recommend to Governor Mike Braun. Braun can select one of the recommendations or reject them and request another three candidates. He does not have a required timeline for a decision. An Indiana program that helps bring high-speed internet to homes and businesses across the state revealed its newest batch of grant recipients. Jeremy Rubin has more.
9: The Indiana Connectivity Program announced the recipients of just over $250,000 in grants. Two recipients are in Johnson County, but most will be serviced by Surf Internet in the Northwest. With the program, residents and businesses can register online if they either lack broadband service or have significantly slow

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6: Live from NPR News in Washington, I'm Dave Mattingly. A medical examiner says it appears a tear in the aorta is what killed Republican Senator Lindsey Graham. He died over the weekend at the age of 71, hours after returning from a trip to Ukraine. Graham represented South Carolina in Congress for more than 30 years, first in the House and then the Senate. He'd also served in the U.S. Air Force, the Reserves, and the Air National Guard. Graham had been seeking a fifth term in November. NPR's Eric McDaniel says the political focus now shifts to South Carolina's governor, Henry McMaster.
7: South Carolina's Republican governor will appoint someone to serve for the remainder of this year. In early August, a special Republican primary election will be held to decide on a Republican general election candidate for November, and the winner will go on to face Democrat Annie Andrews in the general election come November. They'll be sworn in January.
6: Republican Senator Mitch McConnell of Kentucky says he's continuing physical therapy after a fall and a subsequent bout with pneumonia. The 84-year-old former Senate Majority Leader issued a statement over the weekend, nearly a month after he was first hospitalized. Oil prices are higher today following the latest U.S. attacks against Iran. U.S. Central Command says American forces hit about 140 Iranian targets on Saturday and dozens more yesterday. This is NPR News from Washington.
8: With local and statewide news, I'm Barb Anguiano. Indianapolis City County Council President Maggie Lewis says she will introduce a moratorium on approvals for new data centers in Marion County. Farrah Anderson reports.
9: Council President Maggie Lewis says she'll introduce the amendment when the Metropolitan and Economic Development Committee considers new zoning rules for data centers. The proposal would temporarily pause approvals for new projects while the city revises its regulations. At least 17 counties have adopted temporary moratoriums on data centers. I'm Farrah Anderson in Indianapolis.
8: An Indiana program that helps bring high-speed internet to homes and businesses across the state revealed its newest batch of grant recipients. Jeremy Rubin has more.
10: The Indiana Connectivity Program announced the recipients of just over $250,000 in grants. With the program, residents and businesses can register online if they either lack broadband service or have significantly slow connection speeds. This latest round of funds is the 17th since the program began in 2022. The program is awarded just shy of $15 million since it began, with over $41 million in funds provided by internet service providers. I'm Jeremy Rubin.
8: And finally, cyclosporiasis has impacted at least 31 states, according to the Centers for Disease Control. As of July 10th, Marion County reports 17 cases of the illness. Signs of cyclosporiasis include low-grade fever, appetite loss, nausea, flu-like symptoms, and most notably, explosive diarrhea. According to the FDA, cyclosporiasis can only be contracted by eating contaminated produce. Melissa McMasters is an administrator with the Infectious Disease Program at the Marion County Health Department. She says the illness can be dangerous for at-risk individuals.
11: What we like to focus on are very young, the very old, people with underlying chronic medical conditions, anyone that's immunosuppressed. And what we worry about is dehydration.
8: The CDC is still investigating the nationwide increase in cases and recommends following proper food and safety procedures to avoid cyclosporiasis. With local and statewide news, I'm Barb Anguiano.
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3: Live from NPR News in Washington, I'm Dave Mattingly. Oil prices are higher today following the latest U.S. airstrikes against Iran. U.S. Central Command says American forces hit about 140 Iranian targets on Saturday and dozens more yesterday. They included Iran's air defense systems, coastal radar sites, and small boats. This follows more Iranian strikes on commercial ships in the Strait of Hormuz. Ray Take is a senior fellow for Middle East Studies at the Council on Foreign Relations. He was also a senior advisor on Iran at the State Department during the Obama administration. He says U.S. airstrikes are having little effect on Iran's ability to disrupt commercial shipping in the Strait.
4: The Iranians have proven that they could essentially intercede with maritime traffic through the use of rudimentary technologies such as speedboats and drones and so forth. And those particular instruments of pressure are not really susceptible to bombing. You can bomb radar installations and so forth, but that doesn't affect the ability to use those munitions for stopping commercial traffic. And this is a problem that the United States is having.
3: He was speaking to NPR's Morning Edition. Ukraine's President Volodymyr Zelensky is in Paris today for meetings with two dozen European leaders seeking to compel Russia to negotiate an end to the war. The Kremlin is downplaying expectations. This is NPR News.
5: With local and statewide news, I'm Barb Anguiano. Indianapolis City County Council President Maggie Lewis says she will introduce a moratorium on approvals for new data centers in Marion County. Farah Anderson reports.
6: Council President Maggie Lewis says she'll introduce the amendment when the Metropolitan and Economic Development Committee considers new zoning rules for data centers. The proposal would temporarily pause approvals for new projects while the city revises its regulations. The announcement follows months of protests at city meetings and calls from residents to halt approvals until stricter rules are in place. Across Indiana, at least 17 counties have adopted temporary moratoriums on data centers. I'm Farrah Anderson in Indianapolis.
5: A list of candidates for a vacant seat on the Indiana Utility Regulatory Commission has been narrowed down to 12 names by a committee. The seat was left vacant when a commissioner resigned after voting to approve a rate hike for Central Indiana Electric Utility, AES Indiana. A committee will interview the 12 remaining candidates next week and then will choose three finalists to recommend to Governor Mike Braun. Braun can select one of the recommendations or reject them and request another three candidates. He does not have a required timeline for a decision. An Indiana program that helps bring high-speed internet to homes and businesses across the state revealed its newest batch of grant recipients. Jeremy Rubin has more.
7: The Indiana Connectivity Program announced the recipients of just over $250,000 in grants. Two recipients are in Johnson County, but most will be serviced by Surf Internet in the Northwest. With the program, residents and businesses can register online if they either lack broadband service or have significantly slow connection speeds. The program then takes those addresses and lets internet service providers bid on which company can provide the fastest internet at the lowest cost. This latest round of funds is the 17th since the program began in 2022. The program has awarded just shy of $15 million since it began, with over $41 million in funds provided by internet service providers. I'm Jeremy Rubin.
5: And I'm Barb Anguiano.
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9: Good morning, I'm Michelle Martin. Real fans of Pitbull know if you're going to see Mr. Worldwide, you have to look like him. Fans have been donning his iconic bald look at his shows. This past weekend, they set a record for it. More than 22,000 fans in London showed up in bald caps. That pretty easily set the Guinness record for most people wearing bald caps. Pitbull put one on, too, in order to be part of the official count. So Mr. Worldwide is now Mr. World Record. It's Morning Edition.
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0: This is Morning Edition from NPR News. I'm A. Martinez.
9: And I'm Michelle Martin. Good morning. The New York Times is condemning the Trump administration's efforts to get its journalists to testify about their unnamed sources. The Times reported on security concerns over the new Air Force One, a gift from Qatar. Then the Justice Department served the reporters with subpoenas. NPR media correspondent David Folkenflik is covering the story, and he's with us now. Good morning, David.
11: Good morning, Michelle.
9: So, David, we learned over the weekend that the Times reporters got these subpoenas. Well, what have we learned since then?
11: Well, it's one fact, and it's a barn burner. It's that at the direction of the White House, FBI Director Kash Patel himself personally oversaw the issuing of these subpoenas and did so from the White House itself. This, according to the reporting of the New York Times about these subpoenas to its own reporters. As we've already reported, a senior FBI official called the newspaper to demand that the paper not publish and also then demand the paper reveal its sources. The paper rejected both of those requests.
9: What's the specific issue that seems to have motivated the administration to do this?
11: So the first one was Wednesday and involved the president leaving Turkey, Ankara, from a meeting with European leaders there, not on the plane donated by the Qataris to become Air Force One and kitted out, but from the older Air Force One, because the Secret Service intervened over security concerns. And then there was a subsequent story just detailing some of the concerns about the security features about the new Air Force One that the old one lacks. The president loves this airplane. He's called it the world's most luxurious plane and wanted it. 48 hours after the New York Times published that story about security concerns, those subpoenas were issued.
9: What is the government seeking and why?
11: So the government has asked for journalists involved in the stories to give testimony Wednesday morning before a grand jury. And we've asked the Justice Department, the FBI, the White House, the Department of Homeland Security for comment. They haven't commented to us, but a Justice Department spokesperson told the New York Times' reporters, who were reporting on this own thing in a meta way, that it just wants to identify the original sources, not that it's going after the reporting. This, of course, compromises the ability of the New York Times journalists or any journalist who'd be subpoenaed to get people to open up and say things off the record. There is a very real fear of retaliation, and that's particularly acute in President Trump's Washington.
9: And how has the Times responded to all of this?
11: Well, from their legal department to their CEO to their top editor, they've made clear the papers stand behind their reporters entirely. They see this as an effort to intimidate news gathering. They call it unjustified. They've said all of the resources of the Times will be behind these reporters.
9: So, David, before we let you go, the administration, the Trump administration, is known for haranguing, for pressuring, even insulting journalists. But the Times is calling this an escalation. Why is that?
11: Well, I think it's in part because these subpoenas were issued at home, in part because this is usually a last-ditch effort, not the thing you do a day or two after. They haven't identified what the security concerns are. Federal prosecutors did withdraw a pair of subpoenas to reporters from the Wall Street Journal and the Post last month, but it is seen as an indication of escalating pressure as there are so many different fronts in which battles are being fought in the courts, in regulatory areas, and in other ways against the press by the president and his administration.
9: Do we think they're going to appear before a grand jury in 2 days?
11: The New York Times isn't saying, but it's basically signaling that it intends to try to get a federal judge to intercede and quash these subpoenas before they happen. The U.S. attorney who issued these, interestingly, is up on the same day on Wednesday for confirmation hearings to become a director of national intelligence.
9: That's NPR media correspondent David Folkenflik. David, thank you.
11: You bet.
9: This is Morning Edition from NPR News. I'm Michelle Martin.
12: And I'm A. Martinez.
1: Just about 10 minutes before the top of the hour, Morning Edition is on the air from WFYI and NPR. I'm Jacob Keebler. At 4 o'clock every afternoon, All Things Considered takes over. That's more news, information, and analysis from NPR and WFYI. 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
1: I'm Tiziana Dearing. Journalist Gary Baum received an email informing him that a private AI tribunal would attempt to, quote, adjudicate a determination of truth about one of his articles. 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
1: Fleeing as flames engulfed the building. By this morning, forensic teams were investigating the scene. Officials say many victims were trapped in windowless bathrooms near the rear exit. Investigators are focusing on the ceiling above the performance stage for clues. 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

0: The FIFA World Cup is almost over. France, Spain, England, and Argentina are the final four still kicking. Argentina has won the tournament three times, and England, not in six decades. But up first is France and Spain, as the two powerhouses meet Tuesday for the first time in 2 years, and the world will be watching. Results and analysis on the next morning edition from NPR News.
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0: The FIFA World Cup is almost over. France, Spain, England, and Argentina are the final four still kicking. Argentina has won the tournament three times, and England, not in six decades. But up first is France and Spain, as the two powerhouses meet Tuesday for the first time in 2 years, and the world will be watching. Results and analysis on the next morning edition from NPR News.
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The FIFA World Cup is almost over. France, Spain, England, and Argentina are the final four still kicking. Argentina has won the tournament three times, and England, not in six decades. But up first is France and Spain, as the two powerhouses meet Tuesday for the first time in 2 years, and the world will be watching. Results and analysis.

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1: The FIFA World Cup is almost over. France, Spain, England, and Argentina are the final four still kicking. Argentina has won the tournament three times, and England, not in six decades. But up first is France and Spain, as the two powerhouses meet Tuesday for the first time in 2 years, and the world will be watching. 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

0: It's All Things Considered from NPR News. I'm Elsa Chang.
1: And I'm Scott Detrow. Elsa, do you like tilapia?
0: Oh, I sure do. It's a yummy, yummy fish.
1: Well, stay tuned because a, shall we say, a byproduct of tilapia could help rice farmers.
2: Huh. The feces of the fish, which is very important. It's natural fertilizers for the rice.
0: Now news.
3: Live from NPR News in Culver City, California, I'm Dwayne Brown. After another exchange of fire between the U.S. and Iran, President Trump says he's reinstating a blockade on Iran in the Strait of Hormuz. That's where about 20% of the world's fuel flows through, but tanker traffic is now down to a crawl. NPR's Scott Horsley tells us about how that's affecting energy prices as well as the cost at the gas pump.
4: Continued fighting in and around the Strait of Hormuz has pushed oil prices higher. AAA says the average price of regular gas in the U.S. is now $3.87 a gallon. That's up about 8 cents from a week ago, but 21 cents lower than this time last month. Gasoline consumption in the U.S. has inched up despite the high price, but global demand for petroleum products is expected to fall this year for the first time since the pandemic downturn 6 years ago. Scott Horsley, NPR News, Washington.
3: The renewed conflict is raising fears of a return to all-out war and further disruption to the global economy. An aircraft helping fight a large wildfire in Colorado crashed yesterday, killing the 56-year-old pilot from British Columbia. From Colorado Public Radio, Sina Sieg reports residents lined a highway this morning observing a procession of firefighting vehicles.
5: A long line of cars were pulled over to the side of U.S. 50 in Montrose, waiting for the procession. Linda Pensakowski was holding two American flags. She was there to honor the fallen pilot and all the firefighting crews battling several major wildfires across the state. Late last month, three federal wildland firefighters were killed in a blaze near the Utah border.
6: It's very important to me. They're doing such a wonderful job, and to lose, you know, we've lost four of them here in Colorado.
5: Colorado's seen some of its largest wildfires ever this year.
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7: With your Indiana state and local news, I'm Samantha Horton. Indiana public health officials warn families could lose access to food benefit programs due to state and federal changes. Vera Anderson reports.
8: Several changes to SNAP, the Supplemental Nutrition Assistance Program, are taking effect this year, including expanded work requirements and stricter eligibility rules. Dr. Shelley Suttles with the Indianapolis Office of Public Health and Safety says she's concerned more Hoosiers will struggle to afford groceries as benefits are reduced or lost.
9: Neither local government nor charitable food assistance is going to be able to offset the reduction in benefits.
8: Data shows the number of people receiving SNAP in Indiana fell nearly 14% from April of 2025 to April of this year. Marion County saw an even steeper drop. By this March, the number of residents with SNAP had fallen by more than 17%. I'm Farrah Anderson.
7: The Hamilton County Health Department reported a case of West Nile virus in a mosquito sample collected at Founders Park in Carmel. It is typical for the West Nile virus to be spotted in mosquitoes this time of year. Urban environments are at greater risk of West Nile virus because of all containers that hold water and can be breeding grounds for mosquitoes. Health departments advise people to frequently empty all containers on their properties. $10 million from the Bezos Earth Fund will pay for big changes at a park on...
10: Live streaming on WFYI is made possible by C.H. Douglas & Gray Wealth Management, an

0: system has been failing regular people while the rich and powerful get more rich and more powerful. He had faced controversies throughout his campaign. The sexist Reddit posts, the tattoo that resembled a Nazi symbol, the sexting outside of his marriage. He easily won the nomination anyway, but then came the rape allegation. Barrabee says he was devastated by what came next.
1: I agree with women's rights and women should not be abused, but to have one person come up and stand up and say, he abused me, and then that's it, it's just not really fair to him, I think, first of all, to look into it maybe, and I just think they didn't want him.
0: Barrabee says Democrats chopped the legs out from under someone who had brought people back into politics.
1: He was bringing in people like me, and that's what's going to do this. And you know what? We're in the middle of a war to save this country. And we have the other side that's fighting with the gloves off, and we're putting the gloves on. We're in trouble.
0: Charlotte Egal has been processing it all a little differently.
2: A human instinct would be, okay, now I'm so crestfallen that I'm just going to stay on the floor, but there's no time to stay on the floor.
0: The main Democratic Party has just 2 weeks to select a replacement nominee to take on longtime Republican Senator Susan Collins, who has repeatedly proven to be an electoral juggernaut. Egal admits to being a chronic optimist, but says this was never about one man.
2: You know, we're not a cult. We're just a movement that wants to take back this country for the middle and the working class.
0: Egal wants to believe this massive disruption won't sap the momentum she felt for change.
2: Because it's really been like a rocket ship. We've all been on it. And that's why, you know, when these very serious things have been alleged and, you know, rightly he has dropped out of the race, we're kind of still flying at 90 million miles an hour, wondering, like, who can take the controls? And we're going to figure that out.
0: It's a big question. And while the Democratic primary saw record turnout, including a lot of independent voters, Plattner's replacement will be chosen by a convention of 601 Democratic delegates picked by county parties. State Senator Chip Curry says the state party is doing the best they can with a tight timeline.
3: It's a winnable race, and we've got some great people. We got to get there.
0: There are more than half a dozen announced candidates. And for Democrats, the stakes couldn't be higher. Before the recent meltdown, Maine was seen as a top pickup opportunity in their effort to retake the U.S. Senate. Tamara Keith, NPR News, Brunswick, Maine.
4: You're listening to All Things Considered from NPR News. Today is the final day for the public to weigh in on a Trump administration rule change, one that would give political appointees unprecedented authority over federal grant funding. A wide range of experts, from research groups to hospitals to nonprofit organizations, argue that this change would not be in the best interest of Americans. NPR's Kadia Riddle has been reporting on this story and joins us now. Hi, Kadia.
5: Hi, Elsa.
4: Okay, so what exactly is the Trump administration proposing here?
5: So this proposal would rewrite the regulations governing how federal research grants are awarded across much of the government. Mm-hmm. Right now, a lot of the system relies on peer review. That's when independent experts from different fields come together and decide who should get money to fund what kind of research. This process is used by agencies like NASA, Department of Defense, National Science Foundation. But the new change would require senior political officials to also review many grant decisions and would allow them to override recommendations from scientific peer review.
4: Wow, interesting. Okay, what's been the reaction so far to this rule change?
5: Yeah, we've seen reactions from biotech leaders, public health officials, state lawmakers, you know, all warning that this change could compromise integrity in federal funding systems. Many interest groups say that science stands to absorb a lot of the impact of this change. One such group is the Association of American Medical Colleges. Heather Pierce is senior director of science policy there. She argues that if this rule goes into effect, it could jeopardize transparent decision making when it comes to funding science in the U.S.
6: This proposed rule would essentially undermine that process by adding a layer of political review that could undo scientific recommendations for reasons that have nothing to do with science.
4: Okay, Kadia, give me some examples here. Like, what specifically are people afraid could happen with this rule change?
5: So federal grants touch just an enormous range of programs, from cutting-edge AI research to affordable housing initiatives run by states and cities. All these programs could be affected. Mm-hmm. Again, Heather Pierce from the Association of American Medical Colleges points out that this system has been reliable for decades in advancing research on problems like cancer, heart disease, Alzheimer's. And her concern is that the change would give politicians influence to make punitive or capricious stops to this important work.
6: When research turns off and on and starts and stops, it doesn't just put research and progress back by days or weeks. It could put things back by years or decades.
4: Hmm. And what does the Trump administration say about these concerns?
5: So the change is being proposed by the White House's Office of Management and Budget, and they've said that it's an effort to align federal grants with the administration's priorities. In an email about this story that OMB sent a statement, and they said the system of peer review would not be replaced. And they wrote, quote, "This rule is fundamentally about accountability to the American people and ensuring that taxpayer dollars are spent wisely," unquote.
4: All right. Well, what happens now in the process?
5: So tonight marks the end of a 45-day period of open public comment necessary to moving this change forward. The administration would like to implement this rule as soon as October. That said, as with many of the unconventional policies of this administration, we're likely to see court challenges. So it's unclear when exactly this authority would be handed over to these political appointees.
4: That is NPR's Kadia Riddle. Thank you so much, Kadia.
5: You're welcome.
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7: It's All Things Considered from NPR News. I'm Scott Detrow.
4: And I'm Elsa Chang. The men's FIFA World Cup is down to its final four. And whether you've followed soccer your whole life or just got swept up in this tournament, chances are that there has been at least one match that has left you wondering, well, how did that just happen? Well, now, as France, Spain, England, and Argentina prepare for the semifinals, millions of fans are gathering in host cities across the U.S. to soak it all in. And one person who has been watching it all unfold up close is CBS Sports commentator Nico Kanter. He has been traveling to all 11 U.S. host cities in an RV, meeting fans and taking the pulse of this World Cup all along the way. Nico Kanter joins us now in his RV en route from Miami to Atlanta. And Atlanta is where England and Argentina meet on Wednesday. Nico, welcome back to All Things Considered.
14: Elsa, hi. Thank you for having me.
15: Oh, it's so good to have you again. Okay, so I want to get to this whole RV experience that you've been having, but I want to talk about the games first. It's been pretty dicey for Argentina more than once during this entire tournament, but they keep on surviving. What do you make of this team's resilience?
14: Elsa, I think Argentina is very champion-coded because, of course, they're the defending champions from 2022, but beyond that, they also won two continental titles. The Copa America it's the premier international continental tournament of South America. So this is a very experienced group that knows what it's like to win a championship. I would say that this is their most questionable run because of the quality of play.
15: Yeah.
14: It hasn't been the best. And they haven't really faced top-tier opposition. So championship mentality can only get you so long. Argentina needs to show an increase in collective quality.
15: Okay, well, on the other side is France and Spain. And the star on the French team, Kylian Mbappe, I mean, he has been sensational this entire tournament, scoring his 20th World Cup goal. But of course, Spain has this incredible teamwork. Which team has the advantage, you think?
14: I think Spain actually comes in as underdogs here in this one, Elsa, because they too actually haven't been all that convincing, although they've shown edge to get to this stage. You mentioned Kylian Mbappe. He's en route to possibly become the best World Cup player of all time. 20 World Cup goals in 20 World Cup games in just his third World Cup are astonishing. numbers. I think there's a podium of World Cup greats. It's Pelé, Mbappé, and Messi. And between those three, I think we could be talking about the World Cup greatest of all time players.
15: Okay, well, Nico, you have been traveling to all 11 host cities in America. Which city has given you like the strongest sense that this World Cup experience is taking hold in the U.S.?
14: The answer is either Kansas City or Seattle. Two cities that you wouldn't really think are these international World Cup metropolises. But in Seattle, in Pike's Place, the historic market that they have, you could feel like the world descended onto that place and people were walking about in their jerseys, talking multiple languages, seeing the sights in Kansas City. I didn't know that it had this great immigrant history of soccer. Immigrants, second, third generations from the Balkans that have their own soccer teams that have attributed to this beautiful mosaic of Kansas City immigrant soccer culture. The Mexicans, the watch parties were incredible. There's a little bit of everything in Kansas City that attribute to an incredible, insatiable hunger for soccer in this country.
15: I love that so much. Well, I do want to mention that your dad, Andreas Kanter, is like a legendary Telemundo soccer announcer. His voice, I mean, you do it for me. You do it for me, Nico. When he announces a goal, when your dad announces a goal, it is like synonymous with the sound of the game. Can you even do it? Come on.
14: I can try. I don't even know if
15: okay, you go, one, I go. Two, three.
14: Goal!
15: Oh, come on! You
14: well done! Hey, you should ask Telemundo for a job. NPR, come on!
15: That is CBS Sports' Nico Kanter. Thank you so much again, Nico. It is such a true joy to talk to you.
14: Elsa, thank you very much.
16: Actor Sam Neill of New Zealand died today at age 78. He had a wide-ranging career of over five decades, his most famous role coming in the Jurassic Park franchise, where he played paleontologist Dr. Alan Grant. NPR culture correspondent Anastasia Siulkas has this remembrance.
17: Sam Neill played a lot of different characters across his life, but he was best known and loved by fans around the world for the 1993 Steven Spielberg blockbuster Jurassic Park. Neill played Dr. Alan Grant, a paleontologist with doubts.
18: I don't want to jump to any conclusions, but look, dinosaurs and man, two species separated by 65 million years of evolution, just been suddenly thrown back into the mix together, how can we possibly have the slightest idea of what to expect?
17: He went on to reprise the character in video games and two more installments in the Jurassic franchise. But he played many other kinds of roles, too, from Holly Hunter's clueless husband in Jane Campion's film The Piano to the hugely entertaining antagonist Inspector Campbell in the first two seasons of the BBC historical crime drama Peaky Blinders.
19: If you read the papers, you might have seen that the Home Secretary has got himself into a bit of a fez about certain moral issues. Prostitution, protection, racketeering, drinking, cocaine, and of course, gambling. And he's demanded results.
17: Sam Neill was born in Northern Ireland and given the first name Nigel. But when his parents moved to his father's native New Zealand when he was 11, he seized the opportunity to shed a name he despised and took on the name Sam, which he felt was much more down to earth. In recent years, he shared charming scenes on social media from his life on a farm and winery he owned in New Zealand, like in this Instagram video from April, in which he enthuses over a cluster of Pinot Noir grapes.
20: And we're picking like crazy today because everything's just so good and ready. And look, for instance, I have the perfect bunch right there. Oh, God, I can't tell you how delicious that is.
17: In 2022, Neill was diagnosed with cancer, angioimmunoblastic T-cell lymphoma, and was treated for it for years. His family said he was cancer-free when he died in Sydney, Australia today, but did not provide any further details. Anastasia Tsiolkas, NPR News, New York.
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25: 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That's coming up on The Daily from the New York Times.
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4: Live from NPR News in Washington, I'm Libby Casey. The U.S. is tightening control over the Strait of Hormuz after a weekend of attacks by both Iran and the U.S. NPR's Hadil Al-Shalchi reports.
1: In a post online, President Trump said that the U.S. would be, quote, reinstating a blockade on Iranian ships or customers from entering or leaving the Strait of Hormuz. He said that the U.S. will now be known as, quote, the guardian of the Hormuz Strait. Trump said that other countries will be able to move through the waterway, but that the U.S. would charge a 20% toll on cargo. He said the toll was the price to pay for providing security and safety for this, quote, volatile section of the world. Up until now, the U.S. has been against any tolls or fees being enforced on ships moving through the strait. Iranian leaders said Iran controls the Strait of Hormuz. Hadil Al-Shalchi, NPR News, Istanbul.
4: President Trump's National Guard deployments have not reduced urban crime in the cities where troops have been sent, according to a new study out today from the Progressive Center for American Progress. That says several of those deployments are still ongoing, including in Washington, D.C., as NPR's Kat Lonsdorf reports.
2: National Guard members are currently deployed in D.C., Memphis, and New Orleans, all as part of broader efforts by President Trump to fight crime in those cities. Violent crime was already trending down in all of those cities before Trump took office in 2025 and before those deployments began. Those trends have continued, and the study found they would have likely continued without the presence of the National Guard. The total cost of these deployments, if extended through the end of 2026, will exceed $1.7 billion, according to an estimate from the nonpartisan Congressional Budget Office. The number of troops in D.C. recently doubled to more than 5,100 as part of a federal, quote, summer surge of law enforcement. Kat Lonsdorf, NPR News, Washington.
4: A new poll on healthy aging finds that a majority of older adults have not heard of the National Suicide and Crisis Lifeline, 988. As NPR's Ritu Chatterjee reports, older adults, especially those aged 75 and older, have the highest rate of suicide in this country.
3: The national poll surveyed more than 2,000 American adults aged 50 and over. More than a third said they had never heard of any mental health crisis line. Two-thirds had never heard of 988, which connects people to a trained mental health counselor. Psychologist Kevin Saunier at the University of Michigan is one of the researchers on the poll.
5: When asked about who they would reach out to in response to a mental health crisis, the respondents rated family and friends as the most likely source of support, followed by their regular healthcare providers, then mental health providers, and then crisis lines.
3: But when informed about 988, 75% then said they'd at least feel somewhat comfortable in contacting the number. Ritu Chatterjee, NPR News.
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6: With your Indiana state and local news, I'm Samantha Horton. The Hamilton County Health Department reported a case of West Nile virus in a mosquito sample collected in Carmel. It is typical for the virus to be spotted in mosquitoes this time of year. Senior medical entomologist at the Indiana Department of Health, Lee Green, says that because mosquitoes lay their eggs in water, people in urban environments are at greater risk of contracting West Nile virus. Any container that holds water, gutters, canals, dumpsters, pools, and pet dishes can be breeding grounds for mosquitoes.
24: And it seems counterintuitive because everyone thinks, well, if I'm going camping this weekend, I need to be extra careful with mosquito bites. But quite frankly, we're at most risk in our own backyards.
6: Green says the risk is low now, but will amplify through the summer. New state and federal policies are increasing the requirements for individuals and families to receive SNAP, the food benefit program. As a result, Indiana public health officials say they expect more Hoosiers to lose benefits. Data shows the number of people receiving SNAP in Indiana fell nearly 14% from April of 2025 to April of this year. Marion County saw an even steeper drop. By this March, the number of residents with SNAP had fallen by more than 17%. $10 million from the Bezos Earth Fund will pay for big changes at a park on Indy's west side. Jeremy Rubin reports community members have a role in the project.
27: Improvements are coming to Reverend Mazelle Sanders Park in the Westside Hovel neighborhood. The project will follow the Hovel Riverfront Vision Plan, drafted in 2024 after interviewing community members. The plan adds 400 trees, 2 miles of new trails, a community farm, and recreation areas to the park. The Bezos Earth Fund selected 8 cities across the country for similar investments, part of its Greening America's Cities initiative. Its $10 million investment for Indy is accompanied by a $600,000 investment from Indy Parks. Construction is set to begin in 2027, with completion predicted for 2029. I'm Jeremy Rubin.
6: I'm Samantha Horton.
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6: From the New York Times, I'm Natalie Kitroev. This is The Daily.
9: This is Mark, I can help you.
6: For a while now, my colleague, Daily producer Jessica Chung, has been reporting on, or trying to report on, grocery prices. So she's been calling stores to talk about that, trying to find a grocery store manager who could talk about how they and the people who shop in their store are dealing with round after round of rising food prices and how high those prices could possibly go.
10: And who would you recommend that I talk to at the corporate level?
9: Brad. Talk to Brad.
10: I was told that this is a number for Brad.
11: He's in a meeting in the moment. I could take a message and when he gets out, he could, call you back.
10: Okay.
6: But a lot of the grocery stores she'd reached out to never got back to her. But then...
9: Hello?
6: She reached a small store, and this one manager picked up the phone.
10: I wonder if you'd be open to a conversation about that.
9: Yeah, absolutely. Yeah, I would love to. Great.
6: Today, we go to his grocery store in Pittsburgh, Pennsylvania, to finally get some answers. It's Monday, July 13th.
12: In Pittsburgh, Pennsylvania, in a part of town called East End, sits the aptly named East End Food Co-op. Its storefront is lined with grocery carts. There's a display of leafy potted herbs and organic seedless watermelons going for $18.99. Like most food cooperatives, there is no CEO. There are no shareholders. It's owned by the very people who shop there, 17,000 members. Though anyone off the street can buy their groceries here.
14: No, we're not getting that. Put that back, please.
12: On a Monday morning in the middle of June, I walked into the produce section.
10: I'm talking to shoppers about grocery prices.
15: Okay, go ahead.
12: It was not hard to get people to talk about prices and how high they are.
10: You notice grocery prices go up?
15: Oh, most definitely.
10: To the extreme.
16: Oh, indeed. It's meteoric in a way.
28: Nasty.
10: It's so
15: kind of sad walking into the store sometimes. I've heard from everybody in my family that they're going up. And when I bring stuff home, it's like, this is outrageous.
12: It's not just at this co-op. It's everywhere. Prices are soaring at unusually high rates. According to the Bureau of Labor Statistics, since 2020, grocery prices have climbed by nearly 30%, at a rate way faster than before the pandemic.
10: This lettuce is $4.
12: Mm-hmm.
10: That seems like a lot. I would have expected like $2.99.
29: Today, the price of watermelons is $18.99.
10: I thought that was like a misprint.
29: I just was shocked.
10: Red peppers.
30: Red peppers.
10: Oh my God. They're like almost $10 this morning.
30: $10 for one?
10: Yeah.
30: Per pound.
10: So one.
30: Okay, we're weighing it on the scale. It's almost a pound. So this is almost $10
10: for one red pepper. Just a few weeks ago, it was like $7 or $8. And over the winter, it was $6. And it just keeps going up.
30: Is there one item where you've seen prices go up and your jaw just drop?
15: Yes, steak.
30: Steak. Beef.
15: Used to be like you can get two nice steaks for about $20, $25. It's like $45 and up now.
31: So I've been seeing the family size bag. I think it's like $7 or $8 now.
30: Mm-hmm.
31: It's not a family size. Not at all.
30: It's shrunk and the price has gone up.
31: Yep.
10: I don't like to think about it because it's scary.
30: Yeah.
10: So I don't think about it, so I don't pay that much attention, but I'm trying to buy less.
32: Yeah, and then I don't really do a good job of calculating how much I'm spending.
16: I take this shopping so I don't... This is my worry pepper.
30: Oh, this is kind of a stress ball in the form of a green pepper.
16: Yeah.
30: Have you noticed the rise in prices change your habits at all?
10: Like, I'll get less cheese, I'll get less meat, I'll get less chocolate.
16: Designer ice cream, that's long gone.
30: What's the designer ice cream you like?
16: Oh, well, the Häagen-Dazs, that kind of stuff.
0: Like the Brambleberry Crisp.
8: And see, what we can carry is what we're buying.
30: Oh, no more baskets.
8: No more baskets. I don't know why stuff is so expensive. That doesn't make any sense to me.
0: Well, I haven't done the research, I guess, onto the details of the why.
13: I can't really say why it's happening.
30: When you see all these prices go up, does it raise any questions for you?
17: Yeah, I always think, like, what is this going to look like in 5 years, 10 years? How this will affect our children?
12: As shoppers, we know that a lot of factors go into the prices we see. But how many of us can name them?
18: Hey, Tyler.
19: Yeah, Jess, nice to meet you.
18: How's it going?
19: Good, yeah. So far, so good. Good. You know, Monday morning.
12: That's what I came here to talk to Tyler Kolb about. For nearly 12 years, he's been at East End Food Co-op, most recently as general manager. And he's that one guy who picked up the phone.
19: Growing season's impacted by climate change.
30: Climate change. You
12: know, Tyler's 44 years old. And like a lot of people in this part of town, he's got tattoos and is a food lover. In fact, he's got a newsletter, Garlic and Roses.
19: All of those factors, and then...
12: He says yes, rising prices are driven by a bunch of factors. It's rising temperatures, it's supply chain issues.
19: Because of the stuff in Iran, oil and fertilizer being trapped in the strait for so long.
12: But the latest reason for why prices have accelerated so much is the war in Iran. At the time we talked, the U.S. and Iran had reached an agreement to reopen the Strait of Hormuz. But it was unclear what open meant, how freely traffic would flow through the strait. Since then, the U.S. and Iran have resumed fighting, even as they engage in peace talks. So the price of oil continues to yo-yo up and down. And even if the price of oil manages to stay down, Tyler says shoppers won't be feeling a sense of relief anytime soon.
19: Like, I'm fascinated by the food supply chain and logistics of getting strawberries from Mexico or California to Pennsylvania in January or February. It's tedious and unique, but I found it fascinating, so I paid attention.
12: To be a grocery store manager, managing the margins of thousands of products on the shelves, is to be a statistician, a haggler, and also a culture anthropologist.
19: People are more inclined to buy an item if there's three or five displayed in a line.
12: Like many other grocery store managers, Tyler's job is to drive sales. To do that, he's a hand in designing the whole experience as shoppers have, down to all the little details.
19: There's lots of studies and everything always say, if you get berries in people's baskets, they buy more of other things as well.
30: Interesting. So we always try. Okay, so now I wonder if you might be able to take me around the store.
19: Yeah, absolutely.
30: And give me a little tour. Yeah. Okay, cool.
19: Hey, how are you, Nicholas? Good to see you.
20: I'm doing great. Thanks. Good to see you.
19: Yeah, thank you.
12: There are ways East End feels different than most other grocery stores. Like the way it hits you when you first walk in.
19: I love the bulk herb section because I feel like it gives every co-op a unique smell. This smell is so nice.
30: I feel like the dominant smell right now is like turmeric,
19: absolutely.
30: Maybe?
19: Yep. Yeah.
12: In addition to bulk herbs, are bulk nuts, grains, and oats. There's kombucha on tap.
19: Keystone Cultures is a local kombuchery.
12: There's Dr. Bronner's soap, available in a buffet of these big pump bottles.
30: Oh, it's local. On draft.
19: Yep. These are freshly ground peanut butter and almond butter, coffee, olive oil. We have that's bulk sugar. We get these in 50-pound bags. And yeah, you got all your normal grocery store items, pasta. If you want box macaroni and cheese, we have it. It's just that it's going to meet our product standards and not have dyes or other chemical additives, preservatives that aren't up to co-op snuff.
12: So shopping at the co-op is a bit different than other places nearby. It's healthier, maybe a little hippier, but that's not to say it's yuppier. You may have to pay a little bit more for the quality stuff, but I met all kinds of people shopping here. A home health aide, barber, a couple of people on SNAP benefits. But it turns out it's maybe the most ideal place to look at rising food prices. Because unlike bigger chains like Kroger, which admitted to raising prices on certain items beyond the rate of inflation in 2024, the co-op model, which is owned by the very people who shop there, means they are more motivated to keep prices low than they are to turn a profit. And without the scale or storage capacity of a big box store, they can't negotiate buying at higher volumes. So the prices at the co-op can actually be the most transparent prices. And they give us a good look into how the war in Iran caused prices to surge.
30: Last week, there was an inflation report that showed that inflation was up by like 4.2%.
12: Tyler brings his laptop over, and on the sales floor, next to the prepared food section, He shows me an email forecasting price increases for July.
19: This was the National Co-op warning that there is a higher number of cost and price suggestion changes than normal in a month. Because
12: the U.S. had released its latest inflation report, showing the highest rate of inflation in 3 years. Grocery prices aren't rising quite as fast, up 2.7% over the past year. But the message from on high is that Tyler would be forced to raise prices around the store yet again.
30: And in July, where are the biggest markups?
19: This apricots has been a huge one. The bulk dried apricots.
30: It's going up.
19: Yeah, 140 over 6 months. That is its average change.
30: Wow, the average change for your bulk apricots.
19: 146%.
30: Sour pickles up 83%. Mm-hmm. Sliced peaches up 97%.
19: Yep.
30: Mustard 73%. Matcha 73%.
19: Yeah. Bagels and English muffins 10%. That's high. It translates to 41 cents per unit. I mean, that's people will notice that.
30: Tofu's up 122%.
19: Yep. Yeah, soybeans, because that's been a big thing with fertilizer, and most of them come from China.
30: Mm.
19: So all the tofu stuff is going to be getting very high and getting higher. Anything over 20% to me is high in a six-month period.
30: Overall, these percent increases are attributable to...
19: Yes, all the inflationary factors.
30: To world events.
12: So prices around the store are going up fast. I asked Tyler to walk me through the store and show me how specific items have been impacted by the war in Iran.
19: We have canola, safflower, sunflower, all of these types of oils.
12: And explain to me the journey it took to get here and how it arrived at that sticker price.
19: Here's your standard Field Day vegetable oil. Field Day is our everyday low price brand. Those went up 5% in the same month. Cost more to transport. It's coming from farther distances. And also with fuel prices, some of the olive oils like Equal Exchange, you know, these are all from the West Bank. And so you factor in that conflict and then also the transportation and fuel costs getting here.
30: Your glass olive oil is the most expensive items on the shelf.
19: Oh, yeah.
30: At
19: definitely.
30: Like $16.99, $23.99, but the ones in aluminum, $15.99.
19: Yeah, one glass jar could travel crisscross the country like four times, you know?
12: But Tyler says there's really one item that reflects the forces leading to higher prices, better than any other.
19: We're gonna head over to our meat section.
12: And that's beef.
19: Beef prices have gone up tremendously. It takes the most resources to have cows fed, basically. More so than, you know, chicken or seafood, anything like that. So beef is usually the first place we see a dramatic increase. 80-20 grass-fed beef, $9.99 for a 1 pound package.
30: Of ground beef.
19: Of ground beef. When we introduced that brand, it was always $6.99. And then in the last year, so not necessarily strictly because of Iran, but all the fuel costs going up, like it's gone up $3 a pound just in the last year. So it takes so much feed, okay? And industrial agriculture, a lot of that is coming from China.
30: Mm-hmm.
19: And so not only is it traveling a tremendous distance and there's all the associated fuel costs, but it's also getting stuck in the Strait of Hormuz. China, India, huge producers of feed and fertilizer, and they all go through that strait. And then it all has to be cold, refrigerated or frozen the entire time. If it loses the cold chain, it's waste, it's garbage.
12: Here in Western Pennsylvania, Tyler's own beef suppliers have quit the business, meaning he now has to source his beef from further away, which could make his beef even more expensive. It's a problem for Tyler and his customers, but it's also a problem for the Trump White House, which is doing whatever it can to lower prices. Before the 4th of July weekend, a USDA official pressured leading chain stores like Kroger and Walmart to lower the price of ground beef. Walmart dropped its price by 12%. But this is just a temporary fix in the face of declining supply, rising costs, and unflagging demand for beef.
19: This is our most shoplifted case in the whole store.
30: You're kidding me.
19: Steaks and beef. Yep, we had to add a security guard in the morning. We only have one afternoon through closing time. We had to add one.
12: Tyler says it might be a while before beef prices stabilize, just like everything else. Economists have a name for it, rockets and feathers. Prices go up like rockets, but come down slowly like a feather.
19: Four new grocery stores have opened within a 4 mile radius of us. The price increases is driving more people to the discount grocers. So we have an Aldi's less than a mile from here.
12: Tyler says he's already watched more of his customers shop at Aldi. And this is part of a bigger trend he reads in all the industry reports. A few years ago, even as prices were rising, customers would do their shopping at multiple stores, hitting each for their best deals and products. If shoppers start to see East End as a place to go to for just a few items and not the bulk of their groceries, he's not sure how it continues to survive.
1: Now, I understand that part of your job is also scoping out the prices of your competitors, like Aldi. Would you bring me on to one of those?
19: Yeah, oh, I'd love to. That'd be really fun.
1: One of those trips, yeah.
19: Yeah, it would be my pleasure.
2: Okay. After the break, Tyler and Jess scope out the competition. We'll be right back.
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2: This is The Daily. I'm Natalie Kitroev. Back to our conversation with a grocery store manager who's trying to deal with rising food costs.
24: You can put this in your back pocket and just clip this onto your shirt.
12: Okay. Later on the afternoon, Tyler and I wired up and walked 8 minutes down a high-traffic street. Next to a vacated Rite Aid sits the Aldi.
24: Well, this Aldi looks really spanking new.
19: It is.
12: Tyler routinely scopes this place out since it opened a year and a half ago.
24: Yeah. All right, let's go in.
19: Let's do it.
25: I hate seeing a messy store for $1.49.
24: $1.49 for blackberries, which that's not a bad price.
19: No, it's a great price.
24: For Georgian-grown blackberries.
19: Yeah, and honestly, they're probably very good. Can you get a nice little moldy...
24: That's a moldy peach.
19: Yeah.
24: Inside the bag.
19: Yep. Maybe they're fantastic peaches, but Aldi's doesn't have employees who would be culling this and keeping it nice. Mm. That's their whole model, is like no labor. They just drop pallets on the floor. The bananas, they don't even take out of a box.
12: This is a very different shopping experience than at Tyler's store. It's much bigger. The aisles are wider. No frills. As a shopper, you'd be hard-pressed to find someone to help you locate the parsley. Aldi is the fastest-growing grocery store chain in the country, with 180 new stores underway.
24: This watermelon, what, is $4.50? I can't even see it because there's some mush over the price.
19: It's like $4.65, maybe. And it's a good-looking watermelon. Honestly, it's got a nice sunspot. I bet it's tasty.
24: And yours is going for $19 per watermelon out front?
19: Probably the local organic ones, yeah.
24: Yeah.
12: When we arrive at the beef case, we see a wide selection. Some even going for $4.79 a pound.
19: Yeah, that looks busted.
12: This is the kind of beef Tyler didn't seem threatened by. Until...
19: I'm curious what they...
12: We both looked up at the top shelf.
19: 100% grass-fed.
12: And you reach overhead for a package, a pound of organic ground beef, going for $7.29.
24: Organic grass-fed.
19: It is organic, yeah. I mean, that's tough, you know.
24: I guess, how do you feel seeing that?
19: I mean, it's disappointing. A lot of people buy ground beef. It's a staple for a lot of meat-eating customers, and it's a very price-sensitive category. Mm. It's very much one that people are attuned to.
24: Like eggs and milk.
19: Yep, exactly. So it's hard to say. We just got to stay on top of it all. You know, you can't slouch. That's what this says to me. Like, we haven't lost. I'm a little surprised at the volume of the organic beef. Like I said, that and steaks, that's a little bit of a new thing for me.
24: Yeah, there's like a whole shelf
6: The Ixodilo
30: that's like
6: here
30: maybe one tenth of their selection mm-hmm. of beef is organic.
6: Yeah.
30: Does seeing this make you think you might want to lower your beef prices and then mark up something else in that store? And what would that be?
6: Yeah, possibly that could be a solution, or whatever my advertised deals items are that week, add a dime to that for each product instead of the biggest discount possible. I retain some.
7: Figuring out how to compete with all these 729 grass-fed organic ground beef requires a little math. Tyler could raise the price on his lamb, but he doesn't sell enough lamb to make up for what he's losing in beef. So he could raise the price of a couple of other items around the store. Or, normally he wouldn't have enough storage to buy ground beef at a high volume and its lowest price. But he could bet that with a promotional price, he could sell beef fast enough that he wouldn't have to worry about storing it for long.
6: We're not going to drive all these out of the organic ground beef market. But you have to try, is the thing. It's like you try, you use all the tools in your toolkit and regain a little bit of that ground. All right. Anything else in here? Or I think we're good?
7: And with that key bit of intel, our reconnaissance trip was complete. After our visit to Aldi, Tyler is figuring out a way to lower the price of his ground beef by raising the price of his frozen beef and negotiating a lower rate with his beef supplier. He's hoping to offer his ground beef at $8.99, a dollar lower than what he'd been charging. It's not the $7.29 at Aldi, but Tyler says it's close enough to compete and low enough to put on flyers as a promotion item to customers. But that's just one item in a store of thousands. Right now, he's putting in pre-orders for turkeys that would lock him in at current high inflationary prices, not knowing what he can sell them for come November. It's a high wire act balancing these prices, with the hope that it all adds up.
9: Jessica Chung is a producer at The Daily. A number of grocery store chains, including Walmart, Target, and Costco, recently announced that they're cutting prices on some of their key products. But even with those deals, Americans' grocery bills are unlikely to fall. According to the Department of Agriculture, prices across all food categories are expected to rise 3.2% this year.
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9: 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I'm Natalie Kitroev. 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
15: In Los Angeles, I'm Kai Rizdahl. It is Monday. Today, this one is the 13th day of July. Good as always to have you along, everybody. You know, there is a certain rhythm to economic data. The monthly jobs report comes out, with exceptions only for holidays, on the first Friday of the month. Updates to gross domestic product come out like a metronome, more and more specific about economic growth each time. And as surely as day follows night, the Consumer Price Index, which will be upon us tomorrow, is followed by the Producer Price Index. Consumer prices are pretty straightforward, right? Prices for consumers. The PPI, though, is more complex. Inflation at the wholesale level, yes, but it measures prices that businesses are charging all buyers, businesses and consumers. And the thing is, as Marketplace's Justin Ho reports now to get us going, what happens in the PPI doesn't always stay in the PPI.
0: Part of the reason why the consumer and producer price indexes have been moving up at different rates is because they measure different things.
1: One of the big things is rent. That's a very big component of the CPI, and that's not showing up in the PPI.
0: Menzi Chen is an economics professor at the University of Wisconsin-Madison. Over the last few years, rent growth has been slowing down.
1: What's happening there, which is not at all incorporated in PPI, can drive a wedge between the two series.
0: All that weight the consumer price index puts on rent also means CPI isn't as affected by the cost of fuel.
8: Consumers spend a lot of their budget on housing, and housing doesn't respond so quickly to the price of fuel.
0: Laura Veldkamp is an economics professor at Columbia Business School. She says the producer price index is much more sensitive to energy costs because fuel is such an important part of what producers do.
8: Even if they're not buying fuel itself, maybe they bought apples or blueberries or shirts, but they had to be transported to the location where they'll be sold, and that transportation requires fuel.
0: That added pressure puts businesses in a tough spot, says Matthew Miskin with Manulife John Hancock Investments.
13: They either get lower profit margins or they have to pass this on to consumers. And the question becomes, can consumers take on that higher price point?
0: That's why inflation at the producer level can eventually hit consumers, especially for groceries, toothpaste, and other consumer staples.
13: These are very low margin businesses, so they don't have that much wiggle room to not pass the price on.
0: But Miskin says businesses don't always have the pricing power to pass on rising costs.
13: They'll cut their variable costs to make sure that their margins are as intact as they can make them. And so variable costs often include labor.
0: In other words, a slower labor market, and that means less consumer spending. That's why it can be a bad sign when producer prices rise faster. I'm Justin Ho for Marketplace.
15: Besides all that inflation data, one other thing we're going to get this week, it's Wednesday if you'd like to mark your calendars, is the Fed's beige book, economic anecdata from the Fed's regional banks. We're going to front-run them a little bit, though, with some anecdata of our own, dispatches from three of our retail regulars on how they are dealing with the economy. Kristen Tullheimer Bingham is the co-owner of Dean Suites in Portland, Maine.
16: This summer has been strangely good. For the first time in many years, I'm happy to report that the cost of chocolate is holding steady. In fact, if we didn't have tariffs on what's called finished chocolate coming out of the EU, we'd actually be seeing a reduction in chocolate costs. Other products we use a lot of, for example, cream and sugar and butter, are also fairly stable right now. Shipping costs have gone up a bit, and they might go up a little bit more in the second half of the year, but it's not looking like a huge increase. The stability of the chocolate costs right now will definitely make it more tempting to build up our chocolate inventory in the next month or so, because, as always, who knows what will happen to the cocoa crop in 2027. One other small challenge, we did have the air conditioner stop working twice in the last month, which meant that we had no choice but to stop chocolate production. Thankfully, the AC came back on within a day or two.
15: Tariffs are still a thing, gang. Don't sleep on those. Kristen Tallheimer-Bingham making chocolate with AC now, thankfully, in Portland, Maine. Wall Street Today? Nope. We'll have the details when we do the numbers.

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1: This final note on the way out today, which comes with all due respect to the guardians of interest rates at the Federal Reserve, but also with the observation that central bankers aren't often known for their lighthearted take on things. Fed Governor Christopher Waller does get some points today, though, talking about, what else, inflation in a speech today in New York. Waller said the central bank's got to be ready to raise rates if it has to. Here's the quote. Sternly staring at inflation, he said, until it melts before our withering gaze is not an option. I don't know. I thought that was pretty good, but maybe that's just me. CPI tomorrow, by the by. Only one utterance of the phrase economic data on the program today for playing along at home. Amir Bibawi, Caitlin Ash, John Gordon, Noya Carr, Steve Mullis, and Stephanie Seek are the Marketplace editing staff. Kelly Silvera is the news director. And I'm Kai Rizdal. We will see you tomorrow, everybody. This is APM.
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1: The FIFA World Cup is almost over. France, Spain, England, and Argentina are the final four still kicking. Argentina has won the tournament three times, and England, not in six decades. But up first is France and Spain, as the two powerhouses meet Tuesday for the first time in 2 years, and the world will be watching. 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
2: 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Definitive on-the-ground reporting and analysis of the day's biggest international stories.
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